0: you're a happy guy now. Like, at least you have a family, and you know, like, what has changed for you when you sit down to write a Prozac song now?
1: Well, first of all, writing tends to be the most productive for me when I'm looking back in the moment of a severe event. I think you're sort of scattered and you're not using your craft. You're almost too passionate about it. So it is very clear to look back on my life of loneliness and debauchery and stuff. And also, you know, I do have

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4: Anywhere on

So Lovely. That is the latest from Ruth B. Best Days is the name of that new single, and it climbs three spots to take the number four position. Ruth will be at Toronto's Garrison on January 19th before she heads on down to the States to finish her tour. I'm JJ Laborde in Toronto, filling in for Grant Lawrence. All right, let's get into the top three this week, starting with Masego. Fix Your Face is the name of Masego's new album. My parents

This is The World. I'm Carolyn Beeler. Loneliness is a known global health issue. Countries are trying to tackle it in a variety of ways, like by including the elderly in community events. But in countries where families and communities are tight-knit, loneliness can be harder to spot, much less to address. Researchers in Morocco have been delving into this conundrum as part of our series looking at solutions to loneliness and social isolation across the globe. The world's Jerry Haddon traveled to Morocco. He begins his report in

Good morning. It's Tuesday, October 6th. The time is 6:10 in most of Labrador and 6:40 if you're south of Black Tickle. You're listening to CBC Radio 1. I'm Revu Rashid and this is Labrador Morning.

0: The Prepline Marathon is coming up this weekend, and in today's Laboratory, we'll go back to 2021 and hear from a Happy Valley Goose Bay woman who ran through her cancer diagnosis. Also, the Kearney government has made big promises to deliver affordable housing for Canadians, and we check in with a housing expert to find out how that's going. Then, in the next half hour, Newfoundland and Labrador has one of the lowest cutoff ages in Canada for youth in care. Coming up in our Left Behind series, we'll tell you why some people say it's time for that to change. But first, to begin, let's check the current temperatures. Starting in Nain, mostly cloudy, 6 degrees. Hopedale, 6 as well. Makovic, light rain, 6 degrees. Cartwright, also light rain, 7 degrees. Mary's Harbour, rainy, 7 degrees. Bonsamblant is also rainy, 10 degrees. Actually, pretty much all over the Big Land, it's rainy this morning. Wabush, same condition, 4 degrees. Churchill Falls, light rain, 3 degrees. And finally, Happy Valley Goose Bay is also seeing light rain shower this morning with 7 degrees. Now, transportation, Zach.
1: Well, for the boats, the Hayek W is off schedule. High southeast to southwest, then west winds are forecasted for this morning, October 6th to Wednesday, October the 7th. So winds are still very high and vessel will hold in St. Barb. The next update will be available soon. As for the Hamatic W, it's in service off schedule due to forecasted high winds and seas. The Hamatic W will depart Goose Bay Thursday at 2 p.m. For ports north, continue to follow NL511 for those updates. Air Borealis flights PB928, 968, 848, and 847 are all canceled. Roads are clear, but because of the rain, use care and caution when out on them.
0: Thanks, Zach. Now it's time for a Biz Digest with Megan Reed.
2: Good morning. Looking for a little retail therapy, Cenovus Energy bought up rival oil sands producer Athabasca for $5.7 billion, adding around 45,000 barrels of production per day. Speaking on the conference call, Cenovus CEO John McKenzie says this deal is all about the future.
3: We see an opportunity to increase thermal production to approximately 115,000 barrels a day by 2032. That represents one of the most significant organic growth opportunities available in Canadian oil sands today.
2: Michael Berger, a senior analyst at Enverus Intelligence Research, agrees.
4: I think Athabasca, when you look at the duration of the assets that they retain today relative to their current production, it's one of the longer life companies that we see across North America, not even even just the oil sands, it's the entirety of Canada and the lower 48. Athabasca represents a very unique opportunity with really long-dated resource.
2: The deal is expected to close in December. Keeping with the oil sands, over the weekend, Suncor Energy reached a deal to sell its stakes in its Terra Nova, White Rose, and West White Rose offshore assets off the coast of Newfoundland to UK-based Ithaca Energy. In a statement, the Calgary-based company said that this transaction further focuses our efforts on opportunities that generate the greatest long-term shareholder value. In other news, the MNP Consumer Debt Index found people are worried about the economy thanks to the wicked combination of tariffs and trade tensions, general uncertainty, and the rise of AI reshaping the outlook for jobs and income. The stress is so bad that the index found almost half of working Canadians have tried to earn additional income in some way, including selling goods online, working a second job, or monetizing a hobby. Linda Paul, a licensed insolvency trustee and senior VP at MNP, says if Canadians are stressed, it's a good idea to sit down and look at what their total debt is. Paul says it's surprising how many people don't have a full understanding of how much they owe.
5: If what it costs for Canadians to service their debt monthly is not within their budget constraints anymore, and they're worried about perhaps an interruption in income, then they should talk to a licensed insolvency trustee. And they don't have to wait until there's a crisis. If they're starting to see things are tight and they're starting to wonder, worst case scenario, then they should talk to a licensed insolvency trustee.
2: Paul points out that it's important to talk to a licensed insolvency trustee, as they are monitored by the federal government and regulated by the Office of the Superintendent of Bankruptcy. Paul says they do not charge an upfront fee. And finally, Norway is planning the first temporary ban on AI smart glasses in some public spaces due to privacy concerns, making it the first major country to prevent the use of the camera-enabled specs in parks, beaches, schools, and kindergartens. It will also set up an expert group to propose permanent national rules. Meta has sold at least 9 million pairs of Ray-Ban versions of the glasses since 2023. The tech giant says that each pair is fitted with LED lights that blink white when the user is recording video or taking pictures. It advises owners to stop if anyone expresses that they do not want to be photographed. For CBC Radio, I'm Megan Reed.

Well, that's actually new music from Pierre Coender featuring Poté, and the song was I Wanna Know.

0: The Trapline Marathon is coming up this weekend, a milestone event for runners in Labrador and beyond. But for some, running is about more than the finish line. Back in 2021, Heidi Adder was working with us with the CBC and spoke Judy Quay about why she runs and the impact running has had on her life.
1: I've been running my entire life. Ever since I could walk, I've been running. So it kind of comes naturally to me, but I mean, and without it, like, I don't feel myself. So it's kind of embedded in me since the day I've been born, kind of thing.
2: What is it that you love about running? What kept you going back to the track?
1: Just to help me clear my head. It helps you think over things. It relaxes you, especially with the stressors in everyday lives, family, work, sickness, mental health, addictions, anything. It helps with everything. So I'm a strong believer in running. You just get out there and you forget everything. You do most of your thinking out there and it just works everything out. Running has been something that saved my life pretty much through all of my misfortunes with cancer. Helped me through. If I didn't have that, if I wasn't able to get out on the road, I don't know that I would mentally be strong enough to get through my disease. I was diagnosed with stage 4 colon cancer and given pretty much a year to live on diagnosis of November 2019. And right from there, I said, no, not a chance. And I fought it. And when I was told not to run, I ran. And I just, because I felt like that was the thing that saved me, that and my children. Yeah. So running is very important for sickness. It helps your lungs and your heart stay healthy to fight any terminal diseases. Just keeps you strong. And I think for that reason, I've made it on the other side. And now my disease is in remission. I've had 3 surgeries and ran through everything. And I had 11 rounds of chemo. So as soon as I would get unhooked, I would go right out for my run, no matter how sick I was. And I've been very unwell, and sometimes I just push myself through it. And I think pushing myself through that has now made me be able to live today, honestly. And I think running is a big contributor to my survival. Well, there was days that I'd get out and I'd go for a run, and I'd have to just stop my tracks and walk and throw up. I've been there. I just challenged the Ultra 50, and I got into the race, and I got halfway through it, but I became very sick and started throwing up, and I had to unfortunately give up halfway through the race, which was a big ordeal for me because I love running and I love to finish what I started, kind of thing. But the thing is I still used running, and it didn't matter how sick I got. I just took the breaks when I needed it, and if I needed to stop and walk, I never came down on myself too hard for that. I got through it. And you do, you just mentally have to push yourself, because that's the biggest thing. Your mind takes over and you think, oh, I can't do this no more, but you can do it. And when you're faced with something like my disease, is something that you have to push through. You have to decide, okay, this can take me or it's not going to take me. And so I decided it wasn't going to take me.
2: What did it do for you mentally when you were able to unhook from those machines and just hit the pavement?
1: Oh, that's when the whole world disappears. It's like a whole, it's just, you get out, you breathe the air. Some days you might see me running up the road with my arms wide open in the pouring down rain and just the biggest smile on my face because God gave me another day to live and do this thing that I love the most. And it's just, there's no other words than, it just makes me so happy. The running is just my life and my family and, you know, everything else. But running is a big contributor to my life. So it's important for me to be able to do it. Yeah.
2: When did you go into remission?
1: I actually just had paperwork listed after my final surgery on the 13th of August. I've been in remission for a while. On the books, I think it was, I'm a little less than a year in remission, but just recently they put it on my paperwork after my final surgery, and I can finally breathe easy for a while, I hope, or forever, I hope.
2: Congratulations.
1: Thank you. Yeah. Yeah, for my disease, I just really hope that they find a better diagnosis for female and males. Right now, the screening for my disease is much older than what I was diagnosed. I was 39 when I got diagnosed. They won't even pretty much, I don't know if they're changing their methods. I hope they would. I think it's like 50 for colon screening. I really feel like they need to back that up a bit, especially with our population. I don't know. There seems to be a lot of it in Newfoundland and Labrador. So I'm hoping that they can back it up even to 40. That would be great in females and males, but we'll see. I didn't even know I was sick. I ran a marathon that month before. The very next month, I was diagnosed with stage 4 colon.
2: Anita, August 13th, your last surgery. What was your first run like after that surgery, after officially remission?
1: I only ran a small 5K. It was nice. I hit the ground and I thought I was going to go very slow. But once my feet took over, I just went and I enjoyed it thoroughly. Had a bit of pain after, backed off for 2 weeks, and now I've started again. But I'm a lot better now. Like I've done two runs and it feels really nice to get out. A bit slower, but I mean, that's the way I had to take it for now. I'm just grateful for being out here and being able to do it, you know. I just hope that people, when they're given, and I know I've been there, given that diagnosis of stage 4, it's pretty scary. And I really hope that these people will choose to try to push to get through it and just don't give up. I know doctors are fabulous and they are very knowledgeable people, but it's in your own strength and mind to push. Listen to them, listen to the doctors, do your treatments, get through it the best way you can, but exercise is super important. Super, super important.
2: What's your advice for new runners?
1: I would say get out there and try it, you know, and nobody is judging you. You know, we're here, we're cheering you on. If you want to walk over that finish line on the 10th of October as an adult, walk over that line, do it, get out. If you want to run 1K, walk 1K. Just get out, do it, try your best. We're all going to be here at the finish line cheering you on regardless. We're just happy that you're doing it.
0: That was Judy Quay of Happy Valley Goose Bay and the Trapline Marathon this year. It's this Sunday. The kids race is on Saturday, and in an hour, race director Chris Griffin will join us to talk about that. Now here's Richard Neville with Mornings in Marseille.

0: This is CBC News for Newfoundland and Labrador. I'm Sarah Blackmore. Good morning. Well, Quebecers are waking up with a new provincial government this morning. The province's election was held yesterday and the results are in. The Parti Québécois will form a minority government with less than 30% of the popular vote. Paul St-Pierre Plamondon will be the province's new premier. And former premier and CAQ party leader Christine Frechette lost her seat. Not only that, just 4 years after winning a massive majority, the CAQ party won 0 seats this time around. And the election is something people in Newfoundland and Labrador have been watching closely because of the ongoing Churchill Falls negotiations with Quebec. Premier Tony Wakeham has posted on social media congratulating Premier-designate Paul St-Pierre Plamondon and the Parti Québécois on their victory. He says he's looking forward to working with the new government to finalize the agreement for the Churchill Falls deal. Plamondon told reporters in September he wouldn't axe the deal, but his party is committed to doing a due diligence review. Well, an international business deal related to this province's offshore is being met with optimism in the Newfoundland and Labrador oil and gas sector. A big player in the North Sea is expanding, and their first international target, the Grand Banks. Terry Roberts has more.
1: Suncor is a pioneering player in Newfoundland and Labrador's offshore oil industry. But the Calgary company has not made a secret of its plans to focus on the Alberta oil sands. So it's no surprise that Suncor has reached a deal to sell its ownership stakes in the Terra Nova and White Rose oil fields. UK-based Ithaca Energy is paying $1.2 billion in cash to Suncor, plus hundreds of millions more for other commitments and liabilities.
2: Great day, a vote of confidence for our offshore.
1: NL Oil and Gas Corporation CEO Jim Keating likes the deal.
2: When you have a new company enter your basin, they come with new ideas, a new appetite for risk. I hope that will even translate into more investment and even more exploration.
1: Energy Minister Lloyd Parrott has had positive discussions with the newest entry into the offshore.
3: This is good news all the way around. This will not create any job loss. If anything, it will create job expansion.
1: Suncor, meanwhile, will remain a significant partner in both the Hibernia and Hebron oil fields. Terry Roberts, CBC News, St. John's.
0: Well, a veteran lawyer in St. John's says his client won't be able to participate in her own defense if the Crown doesn't hand over crucial evidence. Jeff Brace represents a woman charged with incest, sexual interference, and more. As Ryan Cook reports, he's raising an issue with how video evidence is being handled. First, a warning before this story. It contains details that may be disturbing to some listeners.
4: Jeff Brace has been a lawyer for 38 years. He's worked more high-profile cases in that time than just about any other lawyer in the province. But he told the court yesterday he's run into a new problem. Brace represents one of two people charged in a high-profile incest and child pornography case. There's a 5-minute video at the core of the evidence against his client, but Crown Prosecutor Nicole Hurley has told Brace he can only see it at RNC headquarters with a police officer present. Brace raised the issue during an arraignment hearing yesterday. Both the man and woman who stand accused remain in custody. Brace said that leaves them unable to see the video and participate in their own defense. The Crown disagreed and invited Brace and other defense lawyers involved to propose an alternative. Both sides said the issue will likely have to be solved by a judge at some point before the trial, which has been set for 4 weeks starting next September. Both of the accused have pleaded not guilty. Ryan Cook, CBC News, St. John's.
0: And finally, Memorial University Students Union says it's concerned that job cuts at the institution are negatively affecting students. The union held a news conference at MUN yesterday, calling on university administration to immediately stop job and program cuts. Taki Yasser is MUNSU's Director of External Affairs, and he says MUN has eliminated 107 positions, including more than 30 teaching positions.
5: We have to ask an important question. What happens to the quality and accessibility of education when the people who provide that education are removed?
0: Yasser says they're already seeing larger class sizes, with some first-year courses nearly doubling in size. He says this makes it harder for students to communicate with professors, get feedback, and access more individualized support. Also at the news conference yesterday, the Canadian Federation of Students, MUN's Faculty Association, and the Canadian Union of Public Employees. That's your news for this hour. Now, let's head back to your morning show. I'm Sarah Blackmore.
6: Thanks, Sarah. It's Tuesday, October 6th. The time is 6:35 in most of Labrador and 7:05 if you're south of Black Tickle. You're listening to CBC Radio 1. I'm Revu Rashid and this is Labrador Morning. Well, the Mark Carney government promised Canadians a serious effort to create more affordable housing. It's now been more than a year since he announced the Build Canada Homes program.
7: It will help fight homelessness by building transitional and supportive housing in close partnership with provinces, territories, municipalities, and Indigenous communities.
6: We take a look at progress so far. Also, abrupt independence. Newfoundland and Labrador has one of the lowest cutoff ages in Canada for youth in care. Coming up in our Left Behind series, we tell you why some people say it's time for that to change. But first, let's take a quick look at weather conditions for the day. Starting in Nain today, cloudy, chance of showers this morning. Rain beginning near noon, 5 millimeters expected, except 15 millimeters in the Natoshis area, with a wind northwest gusting to 40. Wind northwest gusting to 40, and then it can go up to 70 this afternoon, actually. Temperature steady near 6. Hopedale, cloudy, rain at times heavy. Beginning early this morning, fog patches developing, 30 to 40 millimeters of rain expected. Wind northeast gusting to 80 kilometers an hour this morning. Temperature falling to plus 4 this afternoon. Makovic will be rainy. Fog patches developing, about 20 to 30 millimeters of rain. Wind east gusting to 50, becoming northeast gusting to 80 this morning. Temperature falling to 4. Then Rigolet rain, fog patches dissipating this afternoon, 15 to 25 millimeters expected. Wind northeasterly, gusting to 70 kilometers an hour, becoming light this afternoon, high 9 degrees. Cartwright rain ending this afternoon, then a mix of sun and cloud, fog patches dissipating near noon, 10 to 15 millimeters. Wind east gusting to 30 and then up to 50 kilometers an hour. Then it can go up to 70 at times, high 11 degrees. Mary's Harbor rain ending early this afternoon, then a mix of sun and cloud. Fog patches dissipating, 10 millimeters expected there. Wind

southeast gusting to 70 kilometers an hour. Then it will fall to 50 later in the day, high 13 degrees. Lanzhou today, rain ending near noon, then a mix of sun and cloud. Fog patches dissipating, 5 to 10 millimeters. Wind southeast up to 50 kilometers an hour. Temperatures steady near 9. Labrador City, rain at times mixed with wet snow. Rainfall amount 5 to 10 millimeters. Northeasterly wind up to 50 kilometers an hour this morning, and then temperature falling to plus 2 this afternoon. Churchill Falls rain at times mixed with wet snow as well, 10 to 20 millimeters there. Wind northeast up to 50 kilometers an hour, temperature steady near plus 2. And finally, Happy Valley Coos Bay is also having a wet morning, rain ending this afternoon, then cloudy with chance of showers, 10 to 20 millimeters northeasterly, northeasterly wind up to 50 kilometers an hour. Then it will be south gusting to 40 near noon and high 9 degrees. And that's a look at your weather conditions for the day.

0: It's been a little more than a year since the federal government launched its Build Canada Homes program, and experts are now starting to assess its progress. The aim was to speed up the building of new affordable housing units across Canada. And fast forward to today and across much of the country, people living on a minimum wage still can't easily afford a one-bedroom apartment. Yuli Chan is a Canadian sociologist and housing expert. She is doing a postdoctoral fellowship at New York University on comparative housing policy. And she joins us now on the line. Yuli, good morning.
1: Good morning. Thank you so much for having me.
0: No problem. Thanks for joining us. Build Canada Homes is 1 year in, as we're talking about. So how would you grade its progress so far?
1: I would say that it's not building homes fast enough to address the affordability issue across the country. As you were saying, it was launched over a year ago, and it has started construction on about 2,000 new housing units out of a total commitment of 19,000. But this barely makes a dent in the housing supply that's needed to restore affordability. The agency basically has only been able to meet 10% of their targets. And so according to the Canada Mortgage and Housing Corporation, the CMHC, which is the other federal housing agency, they say that overall housing starts for the past 2 years have been about 250,000 units. But this number would have to nearly double until 2036 in order to restore affordability levels to 2019 levels. So we can see that Build Canada Homes is pretty far behind in addressing the affordability target.
0: So why is it progressing so slowly?
1: I think that the CMHC, Build Canada Homes has been too broad in terms of its mandate, and what it's proposing will take years to come to fruition. And so, you know, right now its mandate is to accelerate housing delivery and construction by trying to modernize building methods and with the goal of trying to scale up housing construction for non-market housing. But the problem is that building new housing itself is just so expensive, even if it's affordable housing. So in the short term, I think it's really crucial to look at other ways to expand affordable housing, including acquiring and renovating older and existing housing stock, as well as acquiring housing stock that is sitting unsold in the private rental market, which includes condos. And I've written about this before because I think it's really important to look at other ways that we can rapidly expand the stock of affordable housing in the country. I think it's also important to look at some form of national rent control, because historically, national rent control in Canada, as well as in other countries that I've looked at, were often the quickest and most cost-effective ways to make housing affordable.
0: Before we talk more about this, remind us, what is the mandate of this program?
1: So Build Canada Homes is a new federal agency that was launched in 2025 with the goal of building affordable housing at scale. And the emphasis has been on non-market housing, which we used to call social housing, where rents are typically linked to income rather than market rates. And so Build Canada Homes was envisioned as the federal government's new one-stop shop for affordable housing. But I also want to point out that in the past, the Canada Mortgage and Housing Corporation, the CMHC, used to build and finance social housing on a large scale during the post-war era. But it changed its mandate to focus on rolling out new mortgage products, especially from the 1980s onwards. And so the question is, did we really need a new federal housing agency, or could the federal government under the Liberal Party simply have repurposed the CMHC to advance their social goals to address the housing affordability crisis? Because launching a new federal Crown Corporation is costly and time-consuming, and at such a crucial time when we're in the middle of this housing crisis, it's unclear whether launching Build Canada Homes was the right thing to do.
0: Okay. See, here in Happy Valley, Coos Bay, I can tell you, or particularly in Labrador, earlier last month, actually, we heard about a teacher who was trying to go to Hopedale, and they posted that they were not getting a place, so that's why they were going through that struggle. Here in Happy Valley, Coos Bay, if you just go on the local marketplace and in local groups and you look for apartments, you rarely see any posting. So my first question, like, do you have any data particularly like available to us, particularly about Labrador? That's my first question. Or if not, then how bad is the housing crisis, especially for renters across Canada at the moment?
1: Well, I can say that Build Canada Homes recently launched a partnership with a nonprofit housing provider in Newfoundland and Labrador to build 137 new housing units at 100 Churchill Avenue. And this includes 114 affordable homes that will remain affordable for about 25 years. But I want to point out that this is the first development of affordable housing in that community in 40 years. And Newfoundland and Labrador in particular, when we look at the social housing landscape, the social housing, affordable housing stock is just over 1%. 1.4% specifically out of all the social housing stock in across Canada. So, you know, I can see why renters are really being squeezed out of the rental market in Newfoundland and Labrador. You know, they are facing the crisis, the same crisis that Canadians all across Canada are facing, but with even less, fewer options available to them.
0: So what do you say needs to be done on affordable housing?
1: I think that, one, we have to really understand that the housing affordability crisis is affecting people across many different generations at this point. We have young people who are experiencing delayed adulthood because they have to live at home longer. There's a lot of young couples and young families who are delaying family planning because they cannot afford to buy a home or rent an apartment in a community where they want to or can raise a family. And you also have, you know, working professionals like the teacher you were talking about who also can't afford to buy and live in a place that's close to work. And there's also a growing crisis among seniors who are struggling to find affordable housing. So this is really changing, I think, the social fabric of Canadian society as we know it, and it's not in a good way. So if I had the ear of the Prime Minister, I would say that the first thing is I think it's really important to have a federal housing agency with the mandate to build non-market housing. But I think it's really important to learn from the lessons of the past when it comes to housing policy in this country, which is that the federal government has always struggled to balance its social objectives in fulfilling the right to housing with its objectives to stabilize and expand financial markets through mortgage programs under the CMHC. And so while we have a country where the majority of people are homeowners, we have a high homeownership rate. I think the tide is turning on that. And I think that the housing crisis that confronts us is making it clear that we have to shift our priorities.

0: province and the challenges that come with aging out of the system. For some young people in Newfoundland and Labrador, turning 21 means facing sudden autonomy without a safety net. For more on how our province's policies compare nationally, our reporter Ariana Kelland joins me now on the line. Ariana, good morning.
1: Good morning.
0: Before we get into the details of this policy, when we're talking about young people here, who exactly are we talking about?
1: Well, we're talking about youth between the ages of 16 and 17 to 21 who have signed on to what's called a youth services agreement with the Provincial Department of Social Supports and Wellbeing. Many still know it today by its former name, CSSD. And we're talking about teens and young adults who need extra support or can't live safely in their family home. This could mean kids who were in protective care, group homes, foster homes, maybe teens who left home due to violence or other issues. And what these agreements do is provide financial support, access to a social worker, and other social supports. And while there are exceptions, that support ends on someone's 21st birthday. I spoke with a young woman who has one of these agreements who recently turned 21, and I began by asking her how it felt in the lead up to that birthday.
2: It's quite terrifying. It's very scary not knowing what you're gonna do, what like the future holds, I guess. Nothing's really like guaranteed, it feels. I didn't feel prepared whatsoever. I was having a really hard time, even like mentally, it was taking like a toll on me. I wasn't ready for it. And yeah, it was just like a big change that I just wasn't prepared for.
1: And that's a young woman I spoke with recently in St. John's on the condition of anonymity, given the sensitive nature of her experience as a youth in care.
0: Okay, so in our province, at 21, those agreements end, and so do the finances and supports that come with them. What about the rest of the country?
1: Well, it really varies all across Canada, not just the cutoff age, but the levels of support, too. So in this province, as I mentioned earlier, there are exceptions to that 21 rule. Now, in the case of that young woman you just heard from, she was able to be extended by a couple of months to finish school. But the issues for her remain, and that's that she felt unprepared for what was to come next. Now, Madison Pretty has studied this in depth. Pretty is from this province. She did her Bachelor of Social Work at Munn, and when she did her master's degree at Simon Fraser, she decided to focus on Newfoundland and Labrador's youth services program, speaking with young people, social workers, and nonprofits.
3: If we just look at the policy and the legislation, Newfoundland and Labrador is lagging quite behind. We're tied with one other province for having the youngest cutoff age. So 21 is when the youth services agreements end, and it's kind of like you're on your own.
1: That's Madison Pretty, and I spoke with her in Truro, Nova Scotia, but her research focused on here. Now, taking a look across the country, as I said, Rivu, there really is a mishmash. In Nova Scotia, for instance, there are programs that extend support to age 26, but critics say even that sometimes doesn't go far enough.
0: So beyond the age cutoff, what else did Pretty's research find?
1: Yeah, Madison Pretty says her jurisdictional scan also found that Newfoundland and Labrador is one of the only provinces in Canada without mandatory transition planning, making it a rule that social workers must work with a young person on a plan for the future and turning 21. And while policies say there should be a collaborative approach, Pretty says that's not always the case.
3: What's in the policy manual, what's in the legislation is not what's happening in practice. The young people that I spoke to really described not feeling like there was any really kind of transition. You know, in the policy it talks about how young people should be, it should be this collaborative process of helping them with housing, helping them with employment services.
1: Again, that's Madison Pretty. And I'd like to go back to the young woman we heard from earlier. I asked her if she had a plan for the future, any meetings in the lead up to her birthday. She told me the only meeting she had was with income support to transition her basically from one form of financial support to another. And I spoke with another woman in central Newfoundland who just transitioned out who said the same. She said she asked multiple times for meetings with the social

0: a worker to prepare and didn't get the help she needed, aside from details on public housing and income support. And, you know, this is a very familiar story for folks in community organizations who are trying to bridge that gap.
1: And what can you tell us about those people?
0: Well, I met Shelby Arnold at Thrive. That's a nonprofit in St. John's. Arnold is very familiar with the struggles that young people have, and she and her colleagues try their best to help them. Arnold is the educational lead at Thrive, and many of the people she works with have been in the child protection system. Shelby Arnold says the current system is leaving a lot of young people behind.
2: We see the strain of the workload and expectations on members like frontline workers, social workers who are working to support youth, who are given very little time to spend with young people. Often they're seeing people once a month. And so to think about the skills and the supports that they're trying to like provide, you know, wisdom they're trying to impart, like skills they're trying to support people to develop, themselves as social workers don't have the capacity, even though they would be in the right position to do that work.
0: That's Shelby Arnold, education lead at Thrive.
1: So what is the impact then overall if these people are going out into adulthood without being prepared?
0: Yeah, this is something that was explored by a committee of the Canadian Senate last December. They released a special report on aging out in Canada, and they call it a crisis. Among other things, the report found that youth in government care face an abrupt cutoff upon reaching an arbitrary date, and that the patchwork in services that each province provides falls short. These youth are 200 times more likely to experience homelessness than their peers. And then there's what they call the child welfare to prison pipeline. Here's independent Nova Scotia Senator Mary Coyle speaking to CBC News last winter.
3: But when you think about who's in our prison systems, who's in the jails, who are in the prisons across Canada, in Nova Scotia, very often these are people who've experienced trauma in their lives, right? These are often people who've experienced abuse, who've experienced neglect, right? And so when young people age out of care, where do they go? How do they feed themselves? How do they house themselves? Who do they associate with? You know, if there isn't a wraparound healthy support system for that person, they're going to seek out a system somewhere to get by.
0: And that's Nova Scotia Senator Mary Coyle.
1: And what's the province saying about all this?
0: Well, I reached out to the department in charge of child welfare a week ago, and the minister wasn't made available for an interview. I'm hoping to get some more details today or in the coming days. But, you know, in closing, one of the things that came up repeatedly to me was that whatever decisions are made on what policies and procedures need to change when it comes to these young people, they need to make sure that those voices are heard, because without that, it just won't be successful. I mean, just think a teen maybe in a group home where so much of their life is dictated to them. So having them be part of that conversation on their own future, I was told, is key to them succeeding.
1: Okay, well, Irina, thank you so much for joining us this morning and bringing us this.
0: Well, thank you for having me.
1: No problem. Take care. That's Irina Kelland, a reporter with the CBC's Atlantic Investigative Unit. And their series Left Behind is focusing on experiences of people who are in government care. It explores the challenges and outcomes through the eyes of people who lived through this and those trying to help them. Now, here's Holding Pattern.

0: The Labrador flag will be displayed at provincial news conferences from now on. We'll hear what folks in Happy Valley Goose think about the flag now being included in the backdrop alongside the Canadian and the provincial flag. Also, it's that time of year again. The annual Trapline Marathon is coming up this weekend. And later, we'll be speaking with Chris Griffin for more information. But first, let's check the current temperatures. Starting in Nain, mostly cloudy, 6 degrees. Hopedale, 6 as well. McCovic, light rain, 6 degrees. And everywhere else in the Big Land, it's actually wet, light rain, and mostly rain along the way. So Cartwright, 7 degrees. Mary's Harbour, 7 degrees as well. Blossom-Law, 10 degrees. Wabush, light rain, 3 degrees. Churchill Falls, 3 degrees. And Happy Valley, Coos Bay, rain and fog with 7 degrees. Transportation, Zach.
1: For the boats, High W is off schedule, so high southeast to southwest and west winds are forecasted for this morning, October 6th to Wednesday afternoon, October 7th. So winds are still very high and the vessel will hold in St. Barb. As for the Hamatic W, it's in service off schedule due to forecast at high winds and seas. The Hamatic W will depart Goose Bay at 2 p.m. on Thursday, October 8th for Ports North, so you can follow NL511 for those updates. And as for Air Borealis, flights PB928, 968, 848, and 847 are canceled. Roads are looking clear, but as always, use care and caution when out on them, especially this morning. And an update, sorry, for the Hayek W is that the winds are still forecasted for today, so crossings for today are canceled. An update on crossings for tomorrow will be likely by 4 p.m. today, and cancellations are likely for that as well. So that's a look at your transportation.
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0: The Labrador flag will be part of the backdrop for provincial government news conferences at Confederation Building in St. John's going forward. Up until recently, the Government Media Center didn't include the flag. Labrador MHA Lila Evans posted about complaints she received and said she then talked to the Premier. The Premier agreed and the Labrador flag will now be shown. Our John Gowdy asked folks in Happy Valley Coos Bay what they think of the move.
3: I'm happy it's going to be there. I think I've seen a lot of people in agreement that a lot of resources come from Labrador. We are a big contributor to the province. And I think having representation there is important, so I'm happy about it.
4: Yeah, what do you think of some people saying, like, well, no, it's not a good idea because it suggests that Labrador is separate than Newfoundland?
3: I can see where that point comes from, but I still think that there's a significance that it holds to have the flag shown separately, because I did see some posts on Facebook and read some comments that people didn't even realize that Labrador had its own flag. So I feel like we get left out of the conversation a lot, and Labradorians deserve representation as well. So it's not to take away from us as a total province, but to highlight us. And I think that's really good.
4: Should the Republic of Newfoundland flag be present at news conferences as well, if Labrador has their flag?
3: I suppose to make it fair, it should be. Yeah, equality is important. We're a great province, and we should be proud of both sides of it. I know I feel like there's a big disconnect. If that means flying both of the flags and keeping everybody happy, then that's what it should be.
4: What do you think of the Labrador flag being present at provincial government news conferences going forward?
5: I think it's good. It should be there and should always be there. We are one province. It should be, we should be included in all the news conferences because we're part of it all.
4: What do you make of people saying, well, okay, well, if Labrador has its flag present at provincial government news conferences, then maybe the Republic of Newfoundland flag should be present as well?
5: Oh, I don't know about that.
4: Yeah. Why not?
5: I don't know. Like, I'm not sure.
4: Okay. What do you like about the Labrador flag?
5: The colors. Mm-hmm. You can see it everywhere in Labrador, all the colors. The blue, the white, the green, and the bow on the it's part of Labrador.
4: Would you like to see the spruce bow being part of the provincial flag?
5: Yeah. Yeah, it should be.
4: Yeah, so what do you think now of the flag, Labrador flag being present at provincial government news conferences?
6: I think that it should have happened a long time ago because, like, Labrador's never represented, so I think that's a great thing. Newfoundland and Labrador, yes, it's one province, but I think that Labrador should be represented that way too. Mm-hmm.
4: Do you think that the Republic of Newfoundland flag should be present as well? The tricolor Newfoundland flag?
7: I didn't even know we had that flag.
4: you didn't know about the Republic flag?
7: That's all I know is about the Newfoundland flag they got now. Mm. Never bothered about the flags when I was growing up.
4: No, eh?
7: No. The Labrador should be showing the flags every time the news comes on.
4: Yeah.
7: Instead of hiding that away. Mm-hmm. Right?
4: Okay. All right. So you're feeling good about it.
6: Labrador has been pushed aside. It seems like many times Labrador has been pushed aside. It seems like Newfoundland is represented more than Labrador.
4: Right. Yeah. So it's time now for Labrador's flag to be present and people to be proud of it.
6: Yes.
7: Go get us going.
4: Okay, right on.
5: It is good.
4: Mm-hmm.
5: It's a step forward.
4: Yeah?
5: I try to stay away from most of that stuff.
4: how is it a step forward, do you think?
5: Well, it should have always been there.
4: Mm.
5: It shouldn't have been not there to begin with.
4: The Labrador flag isn't an unofficial flag because we have the provincial flag. Even with it being an unofficial flag, you still feel that it should have been present all along?
5: It's Newfoundland and Labrador, so yeah.
4: Others have said, well, you know, kind of by having the Labrador flag, it suggests that Labrador was somehow separate than Newfoundland. What do you make of that argument?
5: That's a good one. I don't know. It should be together.
8: I think it's great. Great idea, yeah.
4: Mm-hmm.
8: Because Labrador is part of Newfoundland, so we should add our flag too.
4: Yeah. I mean, what do you make of like, people saying, well, you know, we do have the provincial flag. I mean, yeah. Does that not represent Newfoundland and Labrador? Like, Labrador is represented in the provincial flag, so is that not enough?
8: No.
4: No? Why do you feel that way, that it's not enough?
8: Well, Labrador is part of Newfoundland, so, I mean, it should be... We got our flag and they got theirs and should combine together.
4: Mm. Do you think if the Labrador flag is then present during the news conferences that the Republic of Newfoundland flag should also be part of it too?
8: Sure.
4: Yeah?
8: Yeah.
4: Okay.
8: Labrador and Newfoundland flag, two of it together would be great.
4: Okay, so we could have the Labrador flag, the Republic of Newfoundland flag, and then also the provincial flag.
8: Yes.
4: Okay, just have it all together.
8: Yeah.
4: Okay. My last question is how satisfied are you with the provincial flag, the way that it looks right now?
8: I never even noticed it much.
4: No?
8: No.
4: Okay.
8: No.
4: As a Labradorian, do you feel like you are represented by our provincial flag?
8: No, not really.
4: No.
8: No.
4: Okay. So do you think it's time maybe to rethink the provincial flag?
8: Yeah, I think so.
4: Okay.
8: Yeah.
4: I got a question for you. I think this is a good one. What do you think of the Labrador flag being present going forward at provincial government news conferences?
9: That's a funny question because I come to realize that it's not a recognized flag nationally, regionally, whatever. But, I mean, it's a big part. Everybody here recognizes it's a big part of Labrador, and Labradorians are fiercely proud of the Labrador flag. So I think it should be there.
4: Mm-hmm.
9: Maybe they need to make it a recognized flag. I don't know.
4: Ooh.
9: Start another controversy. I don't know.
4: Yeah. Labrador, Newfoundland and Labrador is represented by the provincial flag. You know, so why should Labrador fly its flag?
9: Yeah.
4: Because it's already represented by the provincial flag.
9: That's valid, but I mean... This Labrador flag is everywhere. It's a huge representation of the big land.
4: Mm-hmm.
9: I feel it should be, but I get where people are coming from when they say, you know, our provincial flag is there.
4: Mm-hmm.
9: But this is still a big part of the province. You know, not like people on the island don't recognize it. So, yeah, I think it's a great idea.
4: I mean, it's also flying at our borders now.
9: Really?
4: Yeah.
9: You see it everywhere.
4: Yeah.
9: So I don't see why not. We're fiercely proud.
4: What do you make of the argument that people are saying, well, kind of suggests then that Labrador is separate than Newfoundland, that we're not all one province?
9: I don't feel we're separate. I feel we're unique. I don't feel separate from the province, but I don't know. Maybe we're special.
4: Do you think then that if Labrador's flag is, again, it's an unofficial flag,
9: yep.
4: is part of provincial government news conferences, that the Republic of Newfoundland flag should be also present at government news conferences going forward?
9: You know, if you're going to play it that way, why not? Fly your flag. I don't know. Maybe we need a new provincial flag.
4: Ooh.
9: See? I'm full of questions.
4: My last question here is just, how do you think Mike Martin, who of course is a former Labrador MHA and who designed the Labrador flag, how do you think he would be feeling right now?
9: I would hope he's very proud. Like, it's a long time coming. I think it should have been there a long time ago.
4: Bit of pride then, hey?
9: Absolutely.
4: Okay.
9: Who wouldn't be, right? It's a beautiful flag. Why wouldn't you want to see it there?
4: I think a lot of people would agree with you.
9: I think so, too.
4: Excellent. Thanks for sharing your thoughts.
9: You're welcome. See ya.
0: A few folks in Happy Valley Goose Bay sharing their thoughts on the Labrador flag being part of provincial government news conferences at Confederation Building going forward. And they were speaking with our John Gowdy in the Tarrington Co-op parking lot. Months of training all comes down to this. This Sunday, the Trapline Marathon will be running for its 18th year. Folks will lace up their sneakers and hit the road running from Northwest River to Kinsman Park in Happy Valley Goose Bay. And along the way, they'll enjoy the bright fall foliage, and perhaps some will even be competing for a spot in the Boston Marathon. Chris Griffin is this year's race director, and he joins me in studio. Chris, good morning.
10: Good morning, Rivu. How are you?
0: I'm good. How are you doing?
10: I'm doing solid, man. Doing great.
0: And how are you feeling with race day just a few days away?
10: Good. Starting to get those race days. I was getting excited. There's a little bit of chatter around town, talking to some runners in the community. They're getting excited, talking to some family members that are getting excited about their little ones getting to run in the kids' race. So the vibe is, the weather is terrible this morning, but the vibe is starting to pick up around town.
0: Yeah, still too early to talk about weather, hey?
10: Yes, it's a little bit early. The forecast, I'm hoping all this rain is gone by the time Saturday, Sunday arrives. I'm glad today isn't race day, but, I mean, that's it. All our runners in town and all over that come from away, they train in this weather, and race day, you get what you get on race day, and that's it.
0: Is everything coming together the way you hoped for?
10: Yeah, it's coming together. It's like we were just speaking earlier. It's the first year that I was the race director for the Trapline Marathon. It kind of fell into my lap, and the board kind of volunteered me and volunteered me to do it. So it's a bit of a steep learning curve, but there's a great Trappers Running Club. We've got a great board of volunteers that are all pitching in and helping in, and we have many members from the general public that are volunteering their time on Thanksgiving Sunday for various things we need hand with. So it's coming together pretty good, and we're just kind of crossing our T's and dotting our I's now for a couple days away.
0: So you're a marathon runner yourself. How's your preparation going?
10: I'm not running this year, so it's a little more nerve-wracking being on the other end, because you get people coming from away and people coming from outside Labrador, and you... I'm not from Labrador, I'm from Newfoundland, but I'm raising a family here in Labrador, and I love it here, and I want to put on a show for people coming to Labrador, because it's out of the way for a lot of people to get here, as you know, coming from away and even traveling back and forth. So when people come here now, I and the board really want to put on a good show, have a good event, have a good finish line, have a good pass tonight, have fun, a good environment, so people, when they come here, they enjoy it. So I'm a bit nervous on that side of it all. I want people to come here and have a really good time and really enjoy themselves, and those runners that leave to go through the running community outside Labrador to really preach up, say, hey, Labrador, it's a small town. They got one of three Boston qualifiers in the province of Newfoundland. Labrador is a great group, it's a great venue, and Labradors are the best of the, Labradorians are the best of the best.
0: And how does your own experience as a long-distance runner shape the way you organize it?
10: Well, I've done many events, and I don't want to make this really about me, but I've done multiple events from 5Ks to 100 milers to Ironmans, and each event you got a nice bib pickup. You go to the bib pickup, you want a good vibe at the bib pickup, and you want everything to be organized, and the runners know, okay, I get there that morning, everything is laid out for me. I just got to show up my running shoes. There'll be a bus there. Brings me to the Northwest River. When I get to Northwest River, now we got a venue there. They can go in and get changed. And so you want to take the thinking out of it for the runner. So they just show up. We'll get them to the start line. Then they just got to go run the race.
0: Okay, let's talk about the race itself. Walk us through Sunday. What distances are people taking on this year?
10: So we have, there's a full marathon. There's a half marathon. There's a 10K race. There's a 5K race. That's all on Sunday. And Saturday, the day before, we have a kids race, and that's a 1 kilometer race for our little tots. And we have a 3 kilometer race for little older kids. That 5K is a little much, but 3K is manageable.
0: Okay, and for that full marathon, what's that route from Northwest River into Happy Valley Goose Bay actually like to run?
10: It's a great route. Like you're out on... You leave Northwest River, you start at the Trapper's Monument, we have the Trapper's Prayer, we have a shotgun start. is a nice little feel in a small community. 6 o'clock on a 8 o'clock on a Sunday morning. Very quiet, very nice. You leave there, is a relatively flat course. You're rolling through like a mixed boreal forest with nice color foliage. Is an open course, so you got to be aware there is some traffic on it. And you leave, and it's a rolling course, and it's a pretty flat course. So if you're trying to qualify for Boston, this is a pretty good course to come in and to get your Boston qualifying time.
0: And where are the runners coming from this year?
10: You got me now. I don't know. They're coming from, there's lots of locals, but our marathon runners, we got some people from outside the province, all across Canada. So, but I'm not 100% sure offhand who I don't take care of the registrations. That's more my wife's
0: forte. And registration is still open.
10: Registration is still open for our full half, 10 and 5K race, yes, still open. So you, Revu, still have lots of time to register, like we were speaking about earlier.
11: Yeah, I'll see you.
0: Well, now, Chris, 18 years in, so Traplin is an adult now, actually. This has really become part of, you know, Thanksgiving weekend here. So why do you think people keep coming back to it?
10: It's one of those events that it kind of catches fire on its own. Like, especially, we it used to be the half and the full, and it introduced the 10K, and now they introduced the 5K, and now we introduced a kids race. So it's organically growing on its own. And then I see now, like, the 5K is a lot of buzz there with a lot of high school kids coming out. So if you do it, your buddy does it, and then you race 1 year, and then there's chatter all year, chirping back and forth, and then the next year it graduates into you run a 5K against your buddy, and then you graduate to maybe the 10K. And really, that's happening in front of our eyes now. We have a kids race. The 1 and 3, I'm going to put a plug in for a kid here in town that I think is a wonderful young man, Jack Woolham. If you look at the Newfoundland Labrador Athletics Association under 19 road racing series, Jack Woolham is number one in the province. And he's a kid from Labrador that started in the 1K race to the 3K race, and now he's cooking people in the 5K race. Like, the kid's a unit, and that's someone that just organically came up through the Trappers Running Club program and these races. So when I see that, it kind of is just like, you know what, it's fulfilling for us, it's fulfilling for the board, and it's fulfilling for all the runners in town to see someone coming from our town that's come up through our, I won't say our program, but came up through the Trappers Running Club running and races in the race we have all year, and now he's out in St. John's making a name for himself and just killing people out there. It's awesome.
0: What, I know you say you don't want to make it about yourself, but what about the Traplin Marathon makes you feel thankful?
10: What, like, it's just all year you have a lot of people come out. We do the Learn to Run program. It's people that don't run and they want to put themselves out there, and then they run and they graduate from the Learn to Run program, and then they go to the 5K or the 10K program, and they're out there all year, and I don't think anything of it. I run around town, I run on the streets, daylight to dark, it doesn't make a difference. But some people, they're a little bit vulnerable out there running down the road. They may not be the fastest, and it doesn't matter if you're fast or slow, but then when the Traplin Marathon comes, those people get to go run a race that they've trained so hard for. So I'm thankful that they get to do that, and I'm thankful that we have the ability to get up and run. And some of these people that started from not running at all can now go out and run a 10K race. And just thankful that people do it and get into it, because I'm passionate about running, and it's, all you need is a pair of sneakers and a bit of time. And it's people put the time and the work in, and it's incredible to see.
0: Yeah, and I've experienced this myself, but just describe this. What's that finish line? Like, what was the vibe like at the finish line at Kinsmen Park?
10: Oh, I love the vibe at the finish line at Kinsmen Park. Because some races you kind of go into and you run through, you get your medal or your certificate, and you're kind of gone. But here, it kind of turns into a bit of a community event. We have a great finish line with different foods. Most spots don't have foods like we have. Like, this year we got the Ground Search and Rescue coming out. They're going to be serving up Moose Burgers. We got Totens. We got molasses, coffee, tea, and we got soup. But some finish lines you go through and you might get a Gatorade and a banana, and you're shuffled through because it's so big. But this turns into a community event. You got kids in high school there, you got grandparents there, you got moms, dads, sisters, brothers, everybody. It kind of turns into a family event, both at the finish line for the Traplin Marathon, but also the finish line for the kids race. The kids come in, they run their 3K, they run their 1K, they're king of the world, and then they get to crush a couple hot chocolates and marshmallows, and you see the kids, and they just love it. And it's just such a good family-oriented vibe. Everybody's high spirits, high fives, hugs, kisses going everywhere. It's just a great, fun event.
0: Okay, and I'll actually announce this later because we are running out of time, that the road will be closed. I'll mention that. Anyway, thank you so much for joining us.
10: Awesome. Thanks, Review. Thanks for having me in. Everybody come out. Still time to register. It's a great event. Please come out and enjoy it.
0: Thank you.
10: Excellent. Thanks.
0: Chris Griffin is the Trapline's running club secretary and the race coordinator for the Trapline Marathon this year.
11: This is CBC News for Newfoundland and Labrador. I'm Sarah Blackmore. Good morning. A note to start, a motor vehicle collision has forced a partial highway closure in central Newfoundland. One lane of the TCH is currently closed about 3 kilometres west of Gander because of the crash. Traffic is still alternating through the one open lane, and RCMP says motorists should expect delays. Well, in St. John's, a man is facing charges after assaulting multiple people at St. Clair's Hospital. The RNC says yesterday afternoon it responded to an assault in progress at the hospital and spoke to security who say they saw the man assault several people there. Officers say the man was arrested and was charged with 2 counts of assault and causing a disturbance, among other charges. Well, an international business deal related to this province's offshore is being met with optimism in the Newfoundland and Labrador oil and gas sector. A big player in the North Sea is expanding, and their first international target, the Grand Banks. Terry Roberts has more.
12: Suncor is a pioneering player in Newfoundland and Labrador's offshore oil industry. But the Calgary company has not made a secret of its plans to focus on the Alberta oil sands. So it's no surprise that Suncor has reached a deal to sell its ownership stakes in the Terra Nova and White Rose oil fields. UK-based Ithaca Energy is paying $1.2 billion in cash to Suncor, plus hundreds of millions more for other commitments and liabilities.
13: Great day, a vote of confidence for our offshore.
12: NL Oil and Gas Corporation CEO Jim Keating likes the deal.
13: When you have a new company enter your basin, they come with new ideas, a new appetite for risk. I hope that will even translate into more investment and even more exploration.
12: Energy Minister Lloyd Parrott has had positive discussions with the newest entry into the offshore.
14: This is good news all the way around. This will not create any job loss. If anything, it will create job expansion.
12: Suncor, meanwhile, will remain a significant partner in both the Hibernia and Hebron oil fields. Terry Roberts, CBC News, St. John's.
11: Now to Quebec, where the results of yesterday's provincial election are in. The Parti Québécois will form a minority government with less than 30% of the popular vote. Paul St-Pierre Plamondon will be the province's new premier. Here, Premier Tony Wakeham has posted on social media congratulating Premier-designate Plamondon and the Parti Québécois on their victory. Wakeham says he's looking forward to working with the new government to finalize the agreement for the Churchill Falls deal. Plamondon told reporters in September he wouldn't axe the deal, but his party is committed to doing a due diligence review. Well, for most, turning 21 is an exciting milestone. But for some youth in Newfoundland and Labrador, it's anything but. That's the age when financial and social supports for youth in care end. And as Arianna Kellen reports, there are calls for that to change.
15: It's quite terrifying. It's very scary not knowing what you're going to do.
16: This young woman had a youth services agreement, an extension of the child protection system. She says she dreaded the lead up to her 21st birthday.
15: I didn't feel prepared whatsoever.
17: Newfoundland and Labrador is lagging quite behind.
16: Madison Pretty has researched how this province stacks up against the rest.
17: We're tied with one other province for having the youngest cutoff age.
16: Pretty says the age limit should be raised and that the province should mandate transition planning for social workers.
18: It's leaving a lot of young people behind.
16: Shelby Arnold works at Thrive, a nonprofit that helps vulnerable populations. Arnold says part of the issue is that social workers just don't have time to focus on preparing youth for adulthood.
18: They're people who are trying to step into the next phase of their life, and we all can do a little bit better to make sure that they have what they need.
16: Arianna Kelland, CBC News, St. John's.
11: The Nunatuvik Community Council says it's filed an application for a judicial review. This is after the federal government said evidence submitted by the NCC did not satisfy established tests for Indigenous rights. The NCC wants the federal court to quash that decision and for Canada to reconsider NCC's claim. And finally, in St. John's, Metrobus says it's reducing the frequency of some runs and says it's having trouble recruiting mechanics. Metrobus General Manager Judy Powell says they can't compete with salaries from the oil and mining sectors.
19: We will make an employment offer, and because of the shortage in the market, their employers either match or improve their salary package because they can't afford to lose them either.
11: Metrobus says routes 9, 11, and 23 will be reduced to one-hour frequency on weekdays, and routes 14 and 18 will come every 30 minutes only during peak hours. That's your CBC News for Newfoundland and Labrador. I'm Sarah Blackmore.
0: Thanks, Sarah. It's Tuesday, October 6th. The time is 7:35 in most of Labrador and 8:05 if you're south of Black Tickle. You're listening to CBC Radio 1. I'm Rivu Rashid, and this is Labrador Morning. A Peacock Primary School parent shares her reaction to the situation at the school after the principal resigned last week over staffing shortages. That's coming up this half hour, just after the weather. And CBC projects the Parti Québécois will form Quebec's next government. But what could that mean for this province, and especially for the future of the Churchill Falls deal? We'll get some insight from a Quebec political scientist coming up this half hour. But first, here's Zach with weather.
1: For Nain today, it's going to be cloudy with a chance of showers this morning. Rain beginning near noon, 5 millimeters, except 15 in the Natchitoches area. Winds northeast, gusting to 40, then gusting to 70 this afternoon with a temperature steady near 6. Cloudy for Hopedale, rains at times heavy beginning early this morning. Fog patches developing, 30 to 40 millimeters, and winds northeast, gusting to 40, and then gusting to 80 this morning with a temperature falling to plus 4 this afternoon. Rain for Mackovic with fog patches developing, 20 to 30 millimeters, with winds east gusting to 50. Becoming northeast gusting to 80 this morning, a temperature falling to plus 4 this afternoon. Rigolet rain, fog patches dissipating this afternoon, 15 to 25 millimeters. Winds northeast gusting to 70, becoming light this afternoon at a high of 9. Cartwright is going to see rain ending this afternoon, then a mix of sun and cloud with fog patches dissipating, 10 to 15 millimeters, and winds east gusting to 50, then 70 this morning, then becoming southwest 40 this afternoon with a high of 11. Rain ending early this afternoon for Mary's Harbor, then a mix of sun and cloud, fog patches dissipating with 10 millimeters, and winds southeast gusting to 50, then gusting to 70, becoming southwest 50 near noon with a high of 13. Lanceloo is going to see rain ending near noon, then a mix of sun and cloud today. Fog patches dissipating, 5 to 10 millimeters, and winds southeast 30, gusting to 50, becoming southwest gusting to 60 this morning, and temperature steady near 9. Labrador City, rain at times mixed with wet snow. Rainfall amount 5 to 10 millimeters, and winds northeast 30, gusting to 50, becoming northwest gusting to 50 this morning, then north gusting to 60 near noon, with a temperature falling to plus 2. And for Churchill Falls, rain at times mixed with wet snow today, 10 to 20 millimeters, winds northeast 30, gusting to 50, becoming north, gusting to 70 near noon, and a temperature steady near plus 2. And for Happy Valley Goose Bay, rain ending this afternoon, then cloudy with a chance of showers, 10 to 20 millimeters, and winds northeast 30, gusting to 50, becoming south, gusting to 40 near noon, and a high of 9. And that's a look at your weather here on Labrador Morning. And Revu, you have an update for the races for us.
0: That's correct, Zach. Before the news, we heard from Chris Griffin, this year's race director for the Trapline Marathon, and the race is happening this Sunday, October 11th. And a heads up for drivers from 10:30 to 12:30 for 2 hours, the southeastbound lane of Hamilton River Road from the Kellen Drive intersection to Kinsman Park will be closed so runners can safely make their way to the finish line. So that is from Kellen Drive intersection to Kinsman Park. So traffic will be detoured along Kellen Drive, so give yourself a little extra time if you're traveling through that area between 10:30 and 12:30 on Sunday.

0: Students are back at Peacock Primary School in Happy Valley Goose Bay today. The school closed on Friday for, quote, operational issues the day after Principal Ashley Barrett resigned. She cited concerns about understaffing and increasing demands of the education system in a letter to the families. Barrett said she wasn't able to protect student safety, well-being, or education quality as a result. Bailey Rose is a parent in Happy Valley Goose Bay who has two children at the school, and she spoke with the CBC's John Harris. John started out by asking Bailey her reaction to Barrett's resignation.
1: I was absolutely heartbroken. And in a moment reading that email, I knew the desperation coming from her. She spent years working with my son one-on-one, and she's a principal. She was a vice principal when we started. However, my son has ADHD. He requires inclusion. And she spent countless hours working with my son and getting him where he needed to be, where his education was priority. And hearing that she had to walk away from something she is so passionate about is more than just her resigning her position. It was a reality check for the Department of Education to really see what's going on inside of Labrador and why are our educators walking away.
2: What do you make of her reasons that she gave in her letter?
1: I believe that she has probably been doing a lot of things to try to maintain Peacock as a whole that she just can't do anymore. There's children that require just a little bit of extra help, and that goes a long way. And when you don't have that, you have one teacher, you have 27 students, and you have five children who need you in one moment. What is she supposed to do? Her hands are absolutely tied.
2: And what's the situation for families now going into this week? What have you been hearing from other parents?
1: They're taking personal days. Some parents are lucky they have family in town where their children can go either with a grandparent, their mother, an aunt, an uncle, a friend, someone who's staying home. But we have people in this community who don't have community surrounding them, that they're taking time off work. They're missing hours. Who is paying their bills at the end of the day when they're not making any money for staying home? Some people are fortunate enough to work from home, but how easy is it to work from home when you have your children as well? So there's a lot of different variables there that put a lot of people in different positions that they can't change.
2: And from your view, what's it like a school running with vacancies?
1: Absolutely chaos. Us here in Labrador are constantly left in the dark. All of our teachers at Peacock Primary have an absolute passion to help our children, and not knowing for tomorrow. I don't know if school's going to be open tomorrow. I don't know if my children are going to be attending this week. I don't know if the Department of Education is going to tell them, you're going to open today, you're going to take all these kids, and those children are going to suffer for it. We don't know what's going to happen, but what needs to happen is change. We have developments coming out of Labrador, left, right, and center. But where's the money for our teachers? Where's the money for the housing? Where's the money for our children's education? And this is where I am so frustrated, because it's not just Labrador. I get that. A lot of people are suffering across the province, across Canada. But we here in Labrador have so many resources that the government wants money from. Why can't they put in the money to our children's future? What are we going to do 50 years from now when the town is booming with money and contractors? Where's our children? Where's their education to be able to work on these projects, to stay close to home? Their education is so valuable. And without it, society is going to crumble.
2: How bad do you think the situation needed to get at Peacock Primary for the principal to resign?
1: I think it's gotten way beyond what we see. And myself, as well as a parent, as an early childhood educator in the field, going to go on a little personal note here. I got an email from my son's teacher that he was having a rough day. We all have those days. Children have a hard time expressing their emotions. However, Ashley ensured she took the steps that my son needed to continue his day, to ensure his emotions came down, that he was able to participate. If it wasn't for Ashley, if it wasn't for her as a principal of that school with that much compassion for children, I don't think my child would have stayed that day. I think he would have had to been sent home. And I think this is where she's at the ends, because one student in a class needs assistance. There's no other teachers available. So she steps out of the office. Another emergency happens. She has to run across school. Another emergency happens. You have 30 kids in one class. A lot can happen in 30 to 45 seconds, let alone a whole lunch period. And without the proper supervision and education, Ashley, she couldn't do it anymore. Someone was either going to get severely hurt. A child was either going to be left out, as in not having inclusion provided for this child, or you're going to have teachers quit. And I think she really needed to make that stand, and has strong and courageous that she is, to walk away from something she is so passionate about, to make a point that we are in dire need of educators here, and not just any old educators. We have educators here in this province who are very, very dedicated to the students, who understand that we have a variety of cultures in this community, who are compassionate to children beyond what we even think is happening in the classrooms. We need more people like that. And I take pride in knowing we have great educators here. It's just there's not enough of them.
2: Minister Paul Dinh, the education minister, spoke with Labrador Morning on Friday. What did you make of his comments? And you know, he said that he was surprised that it had happened.
1: You know, without being mean or, you know, staying professional within this, I don't think Paul Dinh understands the severity of the lack of resources here in Labrador. And until you step foot into our classrooms and you see, you will never understand. You will never understand. We have teachers who provide their own materials in the classroom, from games, puzzles, activities. Peacock Primary as a whole raises money every single year, all year, for children not to have to buy school supplies. So every child in that school is equal. That one person has more than another, or one person has less. And these teachers come together on evenings and weekends and help fundraise. And we come together as a community. I don't think Paul Dinh understands the severity of the lack of resources that we have here.
0: Billy Rose is a parent of two children who attend Peacock Primary School in Happy Valley Goose Bay, and she was speaking with the CBC's John Harris. Two people died following a boating accident near Nain. On Sunday afternoon, Nain RCMP responded to a report of a distress signal from a vessel near the community. Local search and rescue volunteers were assisted by the Canadian Coast Guard, which also responded to the distress signal. In a post on social media, the Mushuawinu First Nation says the two people were members of their community and calls it a tragic accident. Torngat Mountains MHA and the Minister of Labrador Affairs, Lila Evans, also sent her condolences to the families, and her post says the two died in a boating accident. Premier Tony Wakeham also took to social media Sunday night, saying his thoughts are with the community of Nathwashish. The Premier also wrote, "We mourn with the Mushuawinu First Nation." And Labrador MP Philip Earle also shared the Mushuawinu First Nation's post, offering his condolences to the community and families in Inuimun. On Monday, the band office in Nathwashish was closed, and in an email to the CBC,

0: has said it wants to closely review the agreement, but leader Paul Saint-Pierre Plamondon has said tearing it up is not his intention. Marc-André Baudet is a political scientist at Laval University, and he joins me on the line to talk about what happens from here. Marc, good morning.
1: Good morning.
0: So what does this result mean now for the future of the Churchill Falls deal?
1: Well, I think it's good news for everyone in a sense that, yes, in the campaign, the Parti Québécois has been quite critical of the deal, but there is a general support for at least the general framework of this deal. And I wouldn't be surprised if in the next few months, the Parti Québécois government decides to either sign the deal the way it is or ask for small changes at the margins to make it work. It's actually quite similar to what happened in Newfoundland and Labrador, in a sense that you had in a provincial election, and right after that, there were some modification to the deal, but the deal is still on.
0: So what has the PQ actually been saying about the deal leading up to the election?
1: Well, there are different aspects of it that they find problematic. One of it is obviously in the campaign, there was this idea that maybe the CEQ had made a deal at a certain speed because they wanted to have a deal before the election. And the PQ made the argument that if they had more time, they could get a better deal for the province. It's not clear that's really the case. And on the top of it, there was the question of the border between the two provinces. It's a very old grievance from nationalists in Quebec that the border between Labrador and the province of Quebec is not what it should be. And it has been the official position of the Quebec government. But in practice, I don't see a situation like that, which is mostly symbolic, be that important. I think that you'll see in the next few weeks a PQ government that now needs to make decisions and will probably try to solve this issue as soon as possible because, again, the support in the province for the deal is very high.
0: So what do you make of Paul Saint-Pierre Plamondon saying tearing it up is not his intention? How significant is that coming from the leader?
1: I think it's important. I think it's sending a signal that at the end there's going to be a deal. I think it's the advantage of both provinces politically. But again, it's very difficult in a campaign to be nice to the incumbent government, especially in this case, since this election in Quebec was about the 8 years of a CAQ government. And it was really difficult for opposition parties to find anything nice to say about these 8 years. But even last night, you could tell after the results were published that at the PQ meeting, but also at the Liberal meeting, they were suddenly saying, well, you know, they are kind of nice things with that government at the end. And I think this deal with your province will actually be part of the heritage of the former premier of the province of Quebec as something that has received a big consensus, but also that is part of the Quebec identity. Hydroelectricity is really important in the province, and a deal like this, I think it sounds like something that would fit with the general narrative. The issue now is the role of the federal government, and that could be a problem because there was this impression, and also it was part of the discourse among nationalists, that the federal government was trying to be involved in hydroelectricity in Quebec, and that was a problem. So we'll see how Mark Carney will react to that, but I'm pretty sure at the end there'll be a deal done on this file.
0: And here in Newfoundland, Labrador, Churchill Falls is obviously a huge issue, like it's front of mind here.
1: Yeah.
0: But how much of an issue was it during the Quebec election?
1: So it's interesting because when the original deal was signed by François Legault at the time premier of the province, it received very, very positive review. But then there was the election in Newfoundland and Labrador, and then there were some questions asked. And then it came salient again in Quebec politics. And Christine Fréchette tried to make some political points out of it, so that was probably not really well received by a lot of people. But in general, the impression is that it's quite a natural deal between the two provinces. Again, it's interesting in the Quebec context, this is framed as a deal between two provinces. And the only moment where you see some criticism is when the federal government tries to be involved. So I think the secret here is to frame this as a deal between two provinces and maybe try to put aside the role of the federal government, even though it's an important role in this project.
0: Okay. So how much attention do you think Quebec voters were paying to it?
1: In the campaign, not a lot. This campaign

0: campaign was mostly about public finance, immigration, and the state of the economy, especially what was going on with the United States. I have to say that the coverage of this issue was not really important. And this is interesting in the sense that Quebec, like other provinces, are trying to develop data centers all over the territory, and there's going to be a need for a lot of electricity. So you could have thought that an issue like that could have been important, but I think for most people, but also for most parties, this is mostly a done deal, and so it was not, I guess, part of the debate, either in the media or even we had four debates between the leaders and during that election. And the issue was almost never raised in these debates.
1: So what will you be watching for next from the PQ on this deal?
0: Well, I think it's a difficult situation for the party because it's going to be a minority government. So I think for the next few months, the attention will be on something else, mostly the budget, or at least how to deal with the public finance, and also how to find alliances to govern. So if I had to make a prediction, I would say that probably at the very beginning of the winter, there's going to be an attempt to solve this issue as soon as possible and to move on.
1: And what
0: so
1: do
0: we're
1: you
0: talking
1: think?
0: About maybe a few months of wait before we have a better idea what's going on.
1: Okay, and what do you think conversations between the Quebec and Newfoundland Labrador governments look like from here?
0: Well, first of all, I think most of the conversations happen among bureaucrats, so I don't see a big difference there. Even though, at least if we look in the past, the former premiers of the province of Quebec were from nationalist parties or even a separatist party, have tended to have pretty good relationship with the other premiers of the other provinces. I don't think that's going to be different, especially in this case. PSPP, the leader of the Parti Québécois, I said before that he has nothing against other provinces or against Canada. This is a project about the separation of Quebec, not against Canada. And my impression is that he's going to do everything he can to have good relationship, especially with the neighbors, Ontario, Newfoundland, Labrador, and New Brunswick. And if we look at the past PQ government, it was a short government in the early 2010s. And the premier at the time had very good relationships with the other premiers around Quebec. I don't think it's going to be different this time. I think if a file has an advantage for the province and for the partners, I think there's going to be a solution that it will be found very quickly. Again, the question here is, what is the role of the federal government in this? And I suspect Mark Carney will be ready to maybe put aside his political gains from this project to make sure it happens.
1: Okay, and Mark, before I let you go, there's one other thing. There's been a conversation about the Quebec-Labrador border. In their blue book, the PQ said an independent Quebec would seek redress for the 1927 British Privy Council decision. How seriously should we take that?
0: Well, so I think it's good politics, especially for the base, because this is kind of an old grievance of the province of Quebec. Not only of the Parti Québécois, by the way, it's an official demand by the province. Even when the Liberals are in power or the CAQ, but what's going on here is, during the campaign, or at least when the deal was signed, that was part of the argument to criticize what happened. I don't think that's going to lead to anything. No, you don't need to expect any form of more serious contestation of that border. I think that border has been, it's been settled now almost 100 years ago. It's a political narrative more than a political strategy.
1: Yeah, so why does this remain an issue for the PQ? Why is it so important to them?
0: I think because it's cheap talk. It's quite easy to make an argument like that. It's a good way to basically build a general narrative about how Canada is made against, has done a lot of things against the province. But I think when you look at the grievances that the Parti Québécois has against the federal government or the way the federation works, this one is very minor. I think the PSPP will be quite aggressive on other issues, like the monarchy, for example, and probably the role of the federal government in Quebec businesses. But I think on the long term, Quebec has a strong incentive to have a good relationship with its neighbors, and Newfoundland Labrador is part of that.
1: Hmm. Well, Mark, thank you so much for taking your time and joining us this morning.
0: Thank you.
1: No problem. Marc-André Baudet is a political scientist at Laval University.
2: Coming up Tuesday on The Signal, it's the second last gardening day of the season. Only two opportunities left, folks, for getting your questions in, for tips, and also for updating us on how the season was for you. And I'd love to hear plans that you have for next year. That's Tuesday on The Signal with me, Adam Walsh.

0: in the final half hour, political journalist Ryan Timulty will walk us through the biggest takeaways from yesterday's provincial election in Quebec. Also, Matt Cullen is filling in for John Hancock, and he'll be joining us soon with sports. But first, let's check the current temperatures. In Nain, mostly cloudy, 5 degrees, Hopedale 6, and everywhere else in the province is light rain. That's happening early this morning. McCovic, light rain 6, Cartwright 7, Mary's Harbour 7 as well, Blossom Lawn 9, Wabush 3 degrees, Churchill Falls 3 as well. And finally, Happy Valley, Coos Bay, rain plus fog with 7 degrees. Now, transportation, Zach.
1: Well, for the boats, Hayek W is canceled for today, so all crossings are canceled. An update on crossings for tomorrow will be available by 4. As for the Hamatic W, it is in service off schedule due to forecasted high winds and seas. The Hamatic will depart Goose Bay at 2 p.m. on Thursday, October 8th, for Ports North, so you can monitor NL511 for all of those updates. For flights, Air Borealis flights PB928, 968, 848, and 847 are canceled. Roads are clear, but because of all the rain, use care and caution when out on them.
0: Matt Cullen is here with sports. Matt, good morning.
2: Revo, good morning to you.
0: So let's begin in the NHL last night. So there were 4 games on the schedule, and it was a difficult night for both the Ottawa Senators and Boston Bruins. What happened there?
2: Yes, it was. It was one of those nights where things went well and things didn't go well in some aspects. So for Ottawa, things a good start for Tim Stützle. Let's start with the positive. He had 2 goals and an assist for the Senators, who go on to beat Boston by a score of 4-1. Now, mentioned the perhaps not so good here for Ottawa is losing their starting goaltender, Linus Ullmark. He had to leave the game at the end of the second period after an awkward collision. The coach, Travis Green, said he tweaked something. It was more precautionary, but Ullmark missed 14 games last year due to personal reasons, and definitely not ideal to be losing your starting goaltender just 2 games into the season. So far, so good, though, for the Senators, though, Revo, because they are a 2-0 start to the season. Here is Tim Stützle, who had that 3-point night.
3: Well, I think in general, I think we didn't like the way we started the last couple of years, and we always had to dig each other out of the hole. We were always down points, trying to make the playoffs, and it was really important for us to have a good start. And I think 2 games is nothing. We just got to keep rolling and keep making those team efforts, and then we're gonna keep winning.
2: So 2-0 start for Ottawa, 2-2 for Boston. They won their first 2. They dropped their last 2. Elsewhere, the score to note, it's the Winnipeg Jets scoring a 3-2 win over Sidney Crosby and the Pittsburgh Penguins. Of course, the Jets playing without their star goaltender, Connor Hellebuck. He is hoping for a trade out of town and sitting out in the meantime. So 27-year-old Clay Stevenson picked up the win. It's just his 6th NHL start, and it happened to be a return to Pittsburgh, where he made his NHL debut and lost 5-2, so a bit of revenge.
4: Honestly, don't even have the words. It means a lot, that's for sure. Really wanted to just be there for those guys in this moment, and yeah, I honestly don't got much else other than that. I was just trying to stay pretty calm and felt like I was preparing for the game for maybe a while here, and maybe wanted a lot of redemption for this one from my NHL debut a while back, and it was very heartwarming to get this one for this group.
2: All right, 3-2 winner, and that's his first win as a Jet.
0: Speaking of the NHL, there was a major announcement yesterday. What's the story?
2: Yes, the great 8, Alexander Ovechkin, the NHL's all-time leading goal scorer. Well, he'll be calling it a career after this season. Now 41 years old, Ovechkin passed Wayne Gretzky for the NHL's all-time lead in goals last year, and he announced that his 22nd season coming up, well, it will be his last.
5: It's hard to say when, but overall, you know, like, games changed, you know, younger, and I kind of have to feel my body as well, you know. Like I said, I'm not 20 years old, and I want to play with my kids on growing up, play hockey, play soccer, play basketball, and I want to be healthy enough to do that kind of stuff.
2: On the ice, his legacy is about blazing speed, crunching hits, lots of goals, and the famous one-timer on the power play. Off the ice, though, it gets a bit more complicated, often seen showing support to Russian President Vladimir Putin, including a television advertisement this past summer. From Russia, he says he's pro-Russia, but he's anti-war.
0: Okay, and I've been a lifelong Leo Messi fan, so do you want to tell everyone why I'm having a mixed feeling today?
2: And I think it is his last game tonight. For Argentina, which of course is a big one. Of course, the great Leo Messi will be playing his final game before announcing his international retirement. Now, of course, he did announce international retirement before. Came back, won a few Copa Americas, and of course the World Cup as well. There is also a big soccer game featuring Canada as well against the United States. It's an international match in Minnesota, and it's tense at the moment between the two countries, and it's a unique perspective for American-born Canadian coach Jesse Marsh.
6: Look, I'm American, but I'm really proud to be the Canadian national team coach. I think we know I'm not afraid to say things that I think sometimes need to be said. But I've had a unique perspective being an American and having a bit of a Canadian mentality. I've taken that on as something that I take very seriously. And when I believe that there's things that need to be said and stood up for, then I do that. Do I cross the line sometimes? Probably, but so what?
2: All right, Canada versus the United States tonight. Also, Argentina versus Benin. So two soccer matches to keep an eye on.
0: Okay, let's go to a rapid-fire round. What else are you watching today?
2: Yeah, starting out with football. Monday night in the Big Easy, the Deep South in New Orleans. It was a battle between Atlanta and New Orleans, and the Falcons got the win there, 45-24. It was the Robinsons. Bijan and Brian, no relation as far as I know. They ran in a combined 5 touchdowns, though, looking very strong in Atlanta this year. And in baseball playoffs, we're getting down to the final few teams. The once lowly Chicago White Sox are one win away from the American League Championship Series. They beat Cleveland last night by a score of 4-3. They lead the best of 5, 2-0. So elimination territory there. And the big bad New York Yankees? Well, they're on the ropes. They lost their second straight game to Tampa Bay last night, 5-2, also now facing elimination.
0: Okay. Well, Matt, thank you so much for joining us this morning.
2: Thank you for having me today.
0: No problem. That's Matt Cullen filling in for John Hancock. And for more sports news, you can visit cbc.ca/sports. Now here's Running Down a Dream.

0: Well, it was Running Down a Dream by Tom Petty. As you've been hearing all morning, the Parti Québécois has won a minority, ending 8 years in power for the Coalition Avenir Québec. For more on the results and what this could mean for the country, we're joined by Ryan Timolte. He's a political reporter with the Toronto Star, and he joins us now on the line. Ryan, good morning.
1: Good morning.
0: So for you, what are the biggest takeaways from last night's results in Quebec?
1: Well, I mean, listen, let's start with the obvious. Separatism is not dead. It is not a spent force in Quebec. You know, there wasn't a lot of support, and there still isn't a lot of support for sovereignty in Quebec. You know, I would say, if anything, for the Parti Québécois, this referendum promise was a liability for them on the polls. That was something Quebecers didn't really want. But it's still something that they were prepared to accept as part of the deal of this government. So that is something that I think we've got to watch for. You know, I mean, fascinating that the CAQ, a party that, you know, came out of nowhere, that ruled the party for two consecutive terms, two strong majority mandates, is now disappearing with zero seats. And then just this coalition, this idea that there were five parties in real contention in this election, is interesting. You do not traditionally see that in Canadian politics. So what an interesting electoral landscape. And it's interesting to think, given that this is a minority government, it looks like, you know, what it will look like if Quebecers go back to the polls in 2 years or so.
0: And we were just chatting with a political scientist from Quebec, and he kind of touched on this. But tell us more, what were the main election issues for Quebecers during this campaign?
1: Yeah, you know, I think really top of mind for Quebecers was the trade war with the U.S. Quebec has a lot of really trade-exposed industries, you know, aluminum plants. Obviously, the dairy sector is quite large in Quebec. And those things had an influence. You could tell, you know, when it looked originally this year, it looked like the CAQ was on its way out. But then they had a brief sort of you know, surge in the polls. And I think a lot of that was trade war related. It was a lot of concern about the future and what was going on would mean for the province. And so, you know, you saw the Parti Québécois push back its promise of a referendum to after Trump leaves office. So it had an influence throughout pretty much the whole campaign. Obviously, you know, it's a provincial election, so healthcare and education. And I think in a lot of ways, this election was a referendum on the CAQ's, you know, 8 years in office. But, you know, the trade war really seems to have infiltrated through the campaign.
0: And this is the first time in over a decade a separatist party has been in power in Quebec. So what are the political implications for the rest of the country?
1: Yeah, I mean, many. You know, if you look at what's going on with Alberta right now, Alberta is less than 2 weeks away from a referendum on sovereignty. I think, you know, if you've seen the attention that Alberta is getting right now, there's a little bit of a squeaky wheel gets the grease kind of scenario in Canadian politics. And I think Quebec is about to become that squeaky wheel. So, you know, I would expect Ottawa to be paying a lot more attention. I think this is going to have implications on a lot of the big projects, you know, also the high-speed rail project. That's a big, that's something the Parti Québécois says they do not support. So how does that play out in a relationship between the federal government? We don't exactly know how the Parti Québécois is going to lean into the Labrador deal, the Churchill Falls deal. You know, how are they going to view that deal? Are they going to hold to it? I think is an open question. So, you know, Mark Carney has been talking about that deal constantly for the last 3 weeks. You know, how is he going to feel if the new government tries to upset that? So there's a lot of open things here that I think are going to be influenced by this.
0: And speaking of referendums, new polling shows Alberta's United Conservative Party is losing support as the Alberta referendum approaches. What's happening there?
1: Yeah, I mean, I think you're seeing two things here. One, you know, this referendum is not popular in Alberta. And I don't just mean that there's a low number of people who want to leave. I mean, just the very notion of this referendum is not popular. Lots of Albertans do not want to be put through this process. let alone vote to leave Canada. So that is hurting Danielle Smith, and it is raising the NDP. The NDP just won a Calgary by-election a few weeks ago, where they are almost never competitive. So that was, you know, a big example of this change on the ground. But also, even among Danielle Smith's supporters, even among members of the United Conservative Party, there's an issue here in that, you know, the United Conservative Party support for separation is higher than among the general public. In the general public, it's an 80-20 issue, but within inside the UCP, it's more like a 50-50 issue. So there are people within Danielle Smith's party who are upset that she isn't advocating more aggressively for separation, that she, you know, she has said publicly she's voting to remain. There are people who are upset about her, upset with her for that. And then there are people who are upset at her for, again, even holding this referendum. And that's all within her own party. So I think this is something that Danielle Smith and the United Conservative Party want to move past. They want to be done with this issue. And so I think they'll be most relieved on October 20th, you know, more so than any other Albertan.
0: Okay, so what else are you paying attention to today, Ryan?
1: Yeah, I mean, there's a lot going on. The House is sitting. You know, obviously, we're going to be watching some of the implications of, you know, last week's announcement in Hamilton that steel jobs were going to be cut. There's ongoing trade war issues. We're expecting an announcement about defense procurement today. So it's kind of a busy day in Ottawa, as always.
0: Okay, thank you so much for taking your time and joining us this morning.
1: All right, thank you.
0: Ryan Timilty is a political reporter for the Toronto Star. And with this, we're at the end of today's Labrador Morning. Here's Land Call Labrador by Harry Martin. Talk to you tomorrow. Till then, stay safe and take care.

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